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0: It's Sunday, May 10th, 2026, and this is Game Night.
1: Let's hear what Jack Zorba has to say. After review, there is wind-up impact and follow-through above the neck of an opponent. It is unnecessary and excessive, the contact by Wembanyama. It meets all the criteria and has been upgraded to a flagrant foul, penalty 2. Wembanyama's been ejected.
2: Wow! Meets all the criteria for a flagrant penalty 2. Wow! And Victor Wembanyama has been ejected from this game. Now that I'm not going to be in agreement with on Zach Zorba and the crew here.
3: That was a call on WOAI. Like it or not, Victor Wembanyama booted from game 2. The Spurs go on to lose 114-109 to the Minnesota Timberwolves. That series knotted up at 2 games apiece. It's Game Night on ESPN Radio, the ESPN app. Sirius XM, Channel 80, Mark Zeno and DJ Bienema. 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
8: 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Slings it over to Hart. His three. Good! Tying the NBA playoff record for 3.5. That's 18 for the Knicks.
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10: 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A.J. DeBonta and Darren Peterson, that's going to be a tough decision. And we have some years where you say it's a no

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11: Unsportsmanlike with Evan Canty and Michelle. Steps right. Three ball.
12: 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Harden hit it! Harden hit the three!
13: You know, my number's called and getting to my spots, and something that I work on literally every day. That last minute and a half, 2 minutes, however long it was, the percentage.

0: 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I have to think he understands it. It just doesn't make sense.
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0: Sixers yesterday. Could it be someone else's last game tonight for the Lakers? We'll get to that next. 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
5: Today, sunny to partly cloudy with a high near 70. Tonight, partly cloudy skies, a low of 43 degrees. And tomorrow, for your Tuesday, sunshine and some clouds with a high around 75. I'm Adam Zellick for 1410 ESPN Radio.
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6: 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Nice early start for us here on the East Coast. Will we be saying goodbye to Hollywood tonight? Yeah.

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0: off of Ant, and the double they were throwing just allowed for Ant to get rid of the ball and open lanes to the rim. So they were rolling on the third. Credit Ant, but when Steph is on the court locked and deadly, I think that's the Spurs at the best. You guys think this goes seven? And what the heck happened to that alien life, Randy? You guys have a great day.
1: I can't answer the alien life. question, but it's a good one. I'll tell you that. Stephon Castle just expends so much energy, David, on both ends of the floor. I wonder if he saw something in his guy where he's like, man, he's gassed. But you're right. Ant goes for 16 in the fourth, plays all 12 minutes in the fourth. And maybe Castle makes a difference if he's on him more. I don't know.
2: Yeah. I mean, one of the problems, and I'm checking right now because I'm pretty sure. Oh, Stephon Castle had four fouls last night. I know that there was there's generally a couple some foul issues with him. Mm-hmm. He fouled out, I think, game one maybe. But there, you know, he gets baited into some of these fouls, so I think that's part of it also. And there is the thing about expending a lot of the energy. They knew he was going to have to carry that offense.
1: Yeah, somebody had to step up. Julian Champagny had a couple of key free throws late. It made it interesting, and there was a chaotic sequence at the end where Minnesota couldn't hang on to the basketball, just trying to run out the clock. But they eventually get that win, San Antonio's first road loss in these playoffs, and now it's the best two out of three with two of those games coming in San Antonio. 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He's David Dennis Jr. I'm Randy Scott. Are the Knicks the most dangerous team left in the postseason? Not just the East, but all of the playoffs. We'll dive into that after I tell you on ESPN Radio and the ESPN app about Marriott Bonvoy. Game day travel brings the excitement, the journey, the routine, the crew. 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
9: Today, sunny to partly cloudy with a high near 70. Tonight, partly cloudy skies, a low of 43 degrees. And tomorrow, for your Tuesday, sunshine and some clouds with a high around 75. I'm Adam Zellick for 1410 ESPN Radio.
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0: and plus another offseason coming back to go with, you know, to go with the pieces in Indiana up to and including Ivica Zubac, but certainly Pascal Siakam and Benedict Mathurin and Aaron Nemhard. Like, there are pieces there for them to cook.
1: There are. And what I think what makes it so sad, though, about Indiana is I felt like Boozer was perfect for this team, like the perfect kind of player to fit in here. And they tanked, but they didn't really want to tank. The reason they tanked is because their best player tore his Achilles in the game 7 of the NBA Finals, right? Like, this is where, like, a draft lottery kind of helps a team like that. Like, they did about as ethical a tanking as you possibly could, because they, if Halliburton is healthy, they're trying to compete in the East, and he's not, and they tried to compete a little bit early in the season. Injuries have got the best of them, and they lost this pick, and it's so devastating, because I think a guy like Boozer could have really helped them make a really good playoff run. And on the other side, the Clippers, who at the beginning of the season were looking at this being a disaster for them. They were going to lose their pick to OKC. Could have been the number one pick that they were losing to OKC. Now they have a number five pick for this, which salvages some of the way that this season turned out for them. So this is a great fortune for them. But I really do actually feel bad for the Pacers, even though they tried to tank to get there.
0: And they did lose it. They did lose that pick to OKC, so they lose the 12th pick. And now the Thunder, regardless of what happens in the playoffs, are set to pick 12th. I want one point of reference. I got Benedict Mathurin wrong. I confused him with Aaron Nesmith. Mathurin is out in the Clippers after that finals run last year. He is David Dennis Jr. I'm Randy Scott. David's in L.A., so we're going to look ahead to whether whether or not LeBron and the Lakers can extend their series and what it means for LeBron and his future next season, if there is a next season. He is David. I'm Randy. That's next. It's ESPN Radio and the ESPN app.
2: Hey, this is Rich Eisen. 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
5: Today, sunny to partly cloudy with a high near 70. Tonight, partly cloudy skies, a low of 43 degrees. And tomorrow, for your Tuesday, sunshine and some clouds with a high around 75. I'm Adam Zellick for 1410 ESPN Radio.
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15: know
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14: 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We're going to get into why David's in L.A. Full Hollywood. But first, yeah. Marshawn is in Iowa. Marshawn has the first call here on ESPN Radio in this segment. Marshawn, what's up?
16: What's going on, my dogs, man? How y'all doing?
14: We're good, man. We're good.
16: Hey, since y'all was going back to the old school days, y'all was talking about In Living Color, you know, I grew up on In Living Color. That's, if it weren't for that TV show, I wouldn't know who Fire Marshal Bill was, you know what I mean? I followed Jim Carrey because of that.
14: Yeah.
16: And a lot of people don't realize that Jamie Foxx came from there. He used to play Wanda. But the movie... Yeah.

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4: Today, sunny to partly cloudy with a high near 70. Tonight, partly cloudy skies, a low of 43 degrees. And tomorrow, for your Tuesday, sunshine and some clouds with a high around 75. I'm Adam Zelick for 1410 ESPN Radio.
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0: pleasure. Back here on the Rich Eisen Show, 844-204-RICH, number to dial. Much is being made again of A.J. DeBonsa's poker face, straight face demeanor upon learning that he's been drafted basically by the Washington Wizards. He's the de facto, largely assumed, I think wisely so, first overall selection in this NBA draft, correct?
1: Yeah, he's minus 500 to go number one.
0: Which means you would win bet five cents if you bet a dollar?
1: Yeah. No, bet $5 to win $1.
0: Hey, see, I don't do math.
2: That makes no sense.
1: Yeah.
0: To do that, or the fact that DeBonsa is considered such a favorite?
2: Bet $5 to win a dollar.
0: And everybody's saying that it's the media training. He's been trained to, you know, these kids are all trained to not show any emotion or... because you're media trained. And, you know, there's two things I have to say about that. One is the straight face, not media trained emotion. I would have loved to have seen if he got drafted by the Milwaukee Bucks, but we'll just leave it at that.
2: I don't think he can sit there and assume like...
0: I just don't know. That was my way of commenting who was there on behalf of the Bucks. But listen... I think the folks in D.C. are going to love this guy, and he's going to love them at the end of the day. It's going to be a friggin' love affair from jump.
1: Yeah.
0: From jump. What a position to be in.
1: The Wizards are now, I don't want to say contenders, but they're not players in the East.
0: And basically, if you want the first overall selection to drop in your lap, just get Anthony Davis.
1: That's true, too.
0: Trade for Anthony Davis.
1: This is now three times this has happened.
0: By the way, Anthony Davis and Trae Young and this kid in Washington, D.C.
1: Right?
0: Who's going to want to go? Everybody in Washington, they are starving for decent basketball, let alone reasons to get excited. So I don't buy it. Plus, I mean, what does that mean? He's media trained. So if he's media trained, I would say look excited because you're going to just make a ton of money.
1: Well, and also, maybe he's a little bummed to not be staying in Utah. I don't know.
0: Maybe that's true, too.
2: I doubt that's it.
0: I don't know. We have no idea. Guess what? We're all reading into it, but I just know it's going to be a love affair there. And speaking of, you know, getting Anthony Davis and get the first overall pick, it's not like the general manager in Washington, D.C. needed to be bailed out anyway, like the way that it seemed like Nico Harrison was for a hot minute in Dallas.
1: Right.
0: But this is also something that I had not seen before coming out of a draft lottery. A president of basketball operations of a team apologizing to fans on the spot of the way things worked for the Indiana Pacers. They got hosed by the ping pong balls, and their fifth overall choice does not belong to them because they traded for Zubac at the trade deadline.
2: Big Zoo.
0: And at the time, everyone's like, Clippers are waving the white flag and it's not going to work out for them. And what are they doing? Well, Kevin Pritchard, the general manager who trades for Zubac, winds up losing the fifth overall selection. And he also traded away Benedict Mathurin in that trade. And also Isaiah Jackson in that trade. And a first-round pick in 2029 that apparently is not protected, and a 2028 second-round pick. And he apologized to fans. Basically, and he's also appeared, as I noticed, we're talking to Vincent Goodwill because I got my head on a swivel hosting a show like this. You know, Pritchard went on Pat's show. Talk about getting in front of something. Mm-hmm. Like, mea culpa, folks. I know this is not good. I know this is bad. I know we just went through a season where we tanked, and we tanked for nothing. We tanked for nothing.
2: Thanks for nothing. Thanks for
0: nothing. To go full Caddyshack on you. their Pacers are not anywhere in the draft order.
1: Yep.
0: It's the Clippers sitting there five, and I guess Zubac is going to have a lot on his shoulders when he comes back and healthy and he starts playing for the Pacers, and then, you know, Halliburton's going to come back, and they're going to hopefully put Humpty Dumpty back together again with his Achilles. But that's what it looked like to me, was a general manager like, could you imagine if, well, Nico Harrison made the trade – to get rid of Luka because they didn't want to pay him. I think it's apples and oranges a little bit here, but the only thing that we're in the same, you know, section of the supermarket here is fans are going to be pissed. Like, I just sat through all of that.
1: Mm-hmm.
0: We just went through all of that, and a lot of it was born out of an untimely Achilles injury on Halliburton's leg, okay? So that forced a hand for the Pacers, and it was the smart hand to play. But do you think if he could wave a wand, you don't trade for Zubac? You make that decision like to set yourself up for next year. It's kind of like the Wizards just did. Let's get Young. Let's get Davis. And they wind up with the first round pick, first overall. Check the box. You tanked properly. And you got ready for next year, and now you're going to get your kid. Pacers try to do it, and it now winds up in the lap of the Clippers. And that's why you start apologizing on the spot. I think that's a smart move.
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4: Today, sunny to partly cloudy with a high near 70. Tonight, partly cloudy skies, a low of 43 degrees. And tomorrow, for your Tuesday, sunshine and some clouds with a high around 75. I'm Adam Zellick for 1410 ESPN Radio.
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0: 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All right, Craig Kilborn, the floor is yours. What do you have over there?
1: First, it's Matt Zuccarello. That's the passer from the Minnesota Wild.
0: Okay.
1: Okay, Matt Zuccarello.
0: Housekeeping. All right, we got that.
1: I wanted to ask you, I care about my Vikings. I've been following them since Chuck Foreman was a rookie.
0: Oh, yeah.
1: Actually, before that, when Dave Osborne was there, early 70s.
0: I love it.
1: Kyler Murray.
0: Yes.
1: So I think he's talented. When I first heard about it, I was like, I don't like short quarterbacks. I like tall guys. I don't like passes batted down at the line of scrimmage. Mm-hmm. But then when I heard what was available, I said, you better get him because he is talented.
0: Yes.
1: So first of all, I want to ask you your thoughts on Kyler Murray.
0: Yes. He has been a massive question mark,
1: okay.
0: I think, where he comes in with a massive amount of excitement and hype as a Heisman Trophy winning quarterback. He has shown abilities to he's shown abilities to be a big problem to defenses.
1: Boy. Oh, big problem. Okay. Big problem to defenses.
0: Yeah, defenses.
1: Right.
0: I know that there's a lot of conversation surrounding that contract that required, you know, iPad, you know, usage.
1: Yeah, yeah.
0: Codified in there, which was really weird. That's the thing, too. There's just too much weird involved.
1: I've heard that.
0: The way he was drafted in the league wasn't weird, but he came to the Super Bowl before his drafting. He hadn't announced if he was playing football or baseball.
1: Right.
0: He went on Dan's show and refused to even acknowledge that he would play football or that there was a decision, didn't want to talk about it. He'd done that on our show just a couple hours before because we recorded him beforehand. So he sensed all that weirdness. Then there's just weirdness in the way that, again, the way that his career ended in Arizona, too.
1: Yeah.
0: You know, I've never seen anybody take a football off the face mask and then have a foot injury over it. Never seen that before.
1: Okay, so prior to Sam Darnold coming to the Vikings, Sam had a rough career.
0: Correct.
1: Kyler did not. He had a better career.
0: No doubt.
1: Okay. I just want to say this, and I'm a little bit of a broken record. My issue a lot with the Vikings is the great KOC. Tremendous coach, very likable guy, very positive.
0: You don't like him?
1: I like him.
0: Okay.
1: But we have an issue. We have an issue.
0: What's your issue?
1: Okay, so first it was he was too pass happy, wouldn't run the ball. Now he seems to understand the marriage, the run pass game. He seems to understand that. You got to do that. We beat in London. We beat Cleveland. Carson Wentz went 9 for 9. No timeouts. Marched down the field, threw it to Jordan Addison. Short passes, 9 for 9. We win.
0: Right.
1: After the game, KOC said, it's hard to do. It's hard. You need some chunk plays. You can't go 12, 15 plays. You got to.
0: Mm-hmm.
1: He likes long passing routes, and it drives me and others up the wall.
0: Really?
1: Throw the short passes. Mix it up. One of my favorite plays is the screen pass. So mix it up, man. He's just got to keep adapting. Does that make any sense?
0: I
1: don't like when quarterbacks get sacked.
0: I think Justin Jefferson is a big reason why you can get your chunk plays, Craig. You know what I mean? Like, you have him, you know, obviously he can run routes similar to what you're looking for. But with him, you can score touchdowns from anywhere on the field.
1: I know, but he's double-teamed a lot. I'm just saying, I need shorter passing routes sometimes.
0: Well,
1: mix it up, please.
0: I think Kyler Murray's going to mix it up for you.
1: Okay.
0: And I, you know, as much as I can't, you know, stand it, because I love J.J. McCarthy being a Michigan Wolverine.
1: I wanted to ask you about him as well.
0: I love him.
1: I haven't given up on him.
0: I just don't know if the Vikings have, to be quite honest.
1: Well, that's why that was my bigger picture. I said last year, if he leaves, he still might play well elsewhere.
0: Right.
1: Rich Gannon was with the Vikings, and he won the MVP elsewhere. J.J. has something, okay? Mm-hmm. I was surprised that his throwing motion was off, is what people were telling me. But I haven't given up on him.
0: Well, the thing is with him is he's so young. I mean, I believe he's 23. Chris, you want to look that up? I believe he's 23 now. He's so young. And he has a massive career ahead of him.
1: Yes.
0: And The issue is that he, obviously, the issue is that the guy who they let go or didn't go as much all in to make him stay.
1: Right.
0: Went on to win the Super Bowl somewhere else.
1: Right.
0: So now they got to bring in Kyler Murray because he's so ridiculously inexpensive at $1.3 million.
1: Right.
0: And you're going to have a quarterback competition between the two. I feel that Murray will win that because he, as you pointed out, a much more decorated and successful career prior to joining the Vikings than Darnold did.
1: Right.
0: And so he's going to get this shot, and they're really talented. I mean, with Addison and Jefferson and now Juwan Jennings and Aaron Jones and Hawkinson, if the line is improved, I think they're going to win a lot of football games, and that'll be another year for J.J. to sit. And then what happens?
1: Right.
0: Murray's going to be a free agent. It's going to be the same situation as last year.
1: Yeah.
0: You let him walk?
1: Yeah.
0: Or do you just say, sorry, J.J., the time has now come for us to move on?
1: I don't know if Kyler's going to stay healthy.
0: That's another point.
1: We're in a very tough division. But just for the record, I've said this. Last year, and there were a few of us who wanted this, as the quarterback, I don't mind J.J. sitting.
0: Okay.
1: Aaron Rodgers sat a few years behind Brett Favre.
0: Yes, sir.
1: I wanted Aaron Rodgers as our quarterback last year because I think he's as gifted as they come. And I thought he played pretty well at Pittsburgh.
0: I did, too. And I think another guy that wanted to see Aaron Rodgers in Minnesota was Aaron Rodgers.
1: Yes, correct.
0: I think he was highly interested.
1: Oh, I would have loved that. That would have been, I love watching.
0: Because that would have been, you know, another Favreian step.
1: Yeah.
0: To go from the Jets to Minnesota and start balling out and show up in Green Bay and try and show them what's what.
1: Do you know Favre with the Vikings? Mm. This is weird. He had his best statistical year ever with the Vikings in his NFL career.
0: Yes.
1: Better than any Green Bay.
0: He was unbelievable.
1: Yeah.
0: Up until that last throw.
1: Yeah.
2: Yep.
0: You got a good joke or two from last night's roaster?
1: Well, I don't think we can say any of them.
0: There's a couple I think there are. These are jokes that did not make the broadcast per the head writer, Mike.
1: Yeah.
0: Your guy from back in the day, Craigers.
1: I'm not saying this one here. I'll tell you that. No, I'm not going to do any of them.
0: No.
3: Oh.
1: Draymond, how is it possible that you studied theater at MSU, yet you've had more flops than Kevin Hart? That's safe.
0: Okay.
1: That's okay.
0: All right. Safe. That's a safe one.
1: The other ones
0: are... None of the rest of them are safe for work at all?
1: They're profane, and one takes a shot at Chelsea Handler. I won't do that to her.
0: Okay.
1: Yeah. Gentlemen.
0: Humble
1: service, gentlemen.
3: Craig, great to see you.
0: It is great to see you.
1: Thank you, guys.
0: Thank you for coming here. I greatly appreciate it, and I thank you in advance of the conversation we're about to have about our days on SportsCenter together. Okay. You know, and when you got there and the whole business, and that's going to be on This with SportsCenter coming up later on this summer. And I want to thank my other guests today. I want to thank Ron Taylor and Vince Goodwill, and good luck to your Minnesota Timberwolves, Craig. Are you doing a leg lift?
1: I was showing people the loafers. These are vintage Armani loafers. I've had them for a long time, but I like them. I haven't worn them in a while.
0: They look great. Loafers.
1: Yeah, I love penny loafers. I'm worried about the memories of ESPN, because I might do what Bowie said. He can't remember the year 1975. What if I said, it's all a blur. I don't remember anything except Boomer. Boomer said something to me, and I went, no.
0: Craig Kilborn, everybody. Wrapping up this edition of the Rich Eisen Show. 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
17: Our forecast, mostly clear, 44 tonight, sunny 75 Tuesday. On Wednesday, a slight chance of showers and a high of 70. I'm Rick Schrempf for 1410 ESPN Radio.
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23: 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Missed a few days towards the back end of last week, and excited to be back at it with you here to kick off this week. I feel like so much has happened since the last time I was on the air. You know, after the Reds lost a few in a row, they dominated the Houston Astros. Pitching wasn't a problem. Offense was all right. Who said the Reds are bad? Me and a handful of others. We'll talk about the Reds coming up here in just a moment. We got Kid Cudi tickets we're going to be giving away. He's going to be at Riverbend coming up this weekend. And we'll talk about how you can win some tickets to see Kid Cudi in Cincinnati coming up later on this week. We'll get to that coming up around the corner. Look at Ron Howard wasting no time and jumping in on the conversation. Been trying to tell you this is it's an 80-win team, average at best, not close to being a playoff team. Got to hit at least 280 as a team. Just history repeating itself as far as that goes. We'll get into the Reds coming up in a moment. But I don't want to kill the mood talking Reds to open up. I want to get into the Reds coming up here in just a bit. Yeah, you know. Why are you beating up on the Reds? They took 2 of 3 over the weekend. The Reds are good, dude. 3 games above .500. Just took 2 of 3 from the Astros. What's to dislike about that 1-9 team in the NL Central? All right. I want to talk some golf coming up here around the corner. I got a question about golf course etiquette situation. And no, this is not one of those like I'm making up but that my friend did this to keep, you know, the embarrassment from being pointed to me. I'm not a good golfer. I don't pretend to be. But I had a buddy that hit a house. All right. And I'm not joking. It was not me. I would tell you if it was me. I thought I was going to drill a house. We just never heard it hit anything. You know, when the opportunity came about for me to potentially hit a house. We'll get to that coming up here in a bit. But I want to know, like, if you do hit a house, are you responsible for any damages that are done? Like, you know, I'm curious. I'm amazed at how many different people have varying opinions on this. Because I have one opinion on it, and it's the right one. So we'll get to that coming up around the corner. But I want to open up with college football. Something that happened last week that I was not on the air for that ticked me off. And it ties into something that just came out a little bit earlier today. There's some scheduling news. As we've anticipated, you know, as the college football playoff has gotten bigger, it has... You know, it's not just that the college football playoff has gotten bigger. You add in the expansion of these conferences, and it's added bigger brands, bigger, better teams. It's made the schedules tougher for a lot of these teams. It's opened up the door for more potential losses for these teams. It's really kind of made a lot of teams sit back and evaluate their non-conference approach and try to decide how do we go from here. You know, when it was the four-team college football playoff era, you know, you would, you know, schedule a tough non-con opponent. You know, in the Big Ten, when you didn't have Washington, when you didn't have, you know, obviously UCLA, whatever, they haven't been a big addition. But when you didn't have Oregon, when you didn't have Washington, when you don't have USC, when you didn't add them into the mix with now a national powerhouse in Indiana, it still sounds weird saying that. You know, you have Ohio State, Michigan, right? Penn State. Like, the Big Ten had some really, really good programs, but overall, collectively, the Big Ten wasn't very, very strong. So if you were in Ohio State, you needed to put a tough opponent in the non-con to as an insurance policy. If you stub your toe throughout the regular season against a not-so-sexy team, you at least had a tough opponent in the non-con to kind of, you know, wipe away any faults that you have throughout the regular season. Now, because you're potentially playing multiple powers throughout your conference slate, I find myself questioning why any of these teams would put big powerhouse teams on their non-conference slate as well. Texas last year, in the schedule that they had, they played a very tough schedule last year. I know it's not the thing to do. It's not the popular thing to do here to compliment an SEC team. It's not really so much complimenting an SEC team as it is just pointing out common sense. And common sense tells you that Texas played one of the toughest schedules in college football last year, and they got punished for it. I think Texas should have been in the playoff at the back end of the year. So many people were making an excuse saying Alabama should have been in. Absolutely not. But a lot of you were saying that Alabama shouldn't be in just because you hate the SEC. I'm saying Alabama shouldn't be in because, or should not have been in because I don't think that their resume was even better than Texas, who was left out of the college football playoff last season. And one of the reasons that Texas was left out of the college football playoff was because they had three losses, just like Alabama and some of the other teams that made the playoff, of course. But the thing about Texas, who last year finished 10-3, they did something that not a lot of other teams did, and that's really challenged themselves in the non-conference. When you look at the fact that Texas, say what you know, when you look at what they did last year, right? You look at that schedule that they played last year. You take Ohio State off that schedule, and it's still one of the better schedules around college football. Now, I get it. Florida turned out to not be very good last year. I completely get that. But if I'm looking at a schedule and I see that I am at Florida, more times than not, Florida is going to be a solid opponent. Not an elite opponent, but a solid opponent. That's a game you have to circle and say, we got to be careful there, which coincidentally enough, Texas did lose that game, right? But Texas had to play at Florida. You had to play Oklahoma, right? You had to play at Georgia. You had to play at Texas A&M, who was the number three team in the country at that time. You played a top five team in Georgia. You beat a top six team in Oklahoma. And, you know, you lose to Georgia, you lose to Florida, and you lose to Ohio State. Their non-con last year was San Jose State, Sam Houston, and UTEP. But they kicked off the 2025 season in Columbus at Ohio State. And everyone said, well, you should have beat Florida. You should have beat Georgia. No, actually, you shouldn't have had to beat either two of those teams. You're going to run into tough matchups in your conference. Now, we can mock Florida and say how bad of a loss that is. Fine. Texas should still be should have been allowed to lose to Florida and make the playoff last year. They didn't make the playoff last year because they played Ohio State. Super competitive. You lost by a possession. You're on the road. Tough environment. Texas left out of the playoff last year. So when it came out last week, that Alabama was going to keep the 2027 and 28 home and home series with Ohio State moving forward, I thought that was kind of crazy. Now, the fan in me is like, I can't wait to see the brand of Alabama in Columbus at the Shoe. Cannot wait for that. That is going to be a phenomenal atmosphere, no doubt about it. But I also know when I watch Ohio State to Alabama when they face each other coming up next season, it's not a lose and, oh my God, your season's over type of thing. During the 14 playoff era, I could watch that matchup and say, man, you lose that game, your season's over. But what it does do if you are Ohio State, you play Alabama, and it's a tough four-quarter heavyweight fight. Heavyweight punch for heavyweight punch, blow for blow. But you lose by a field goal as time expires. And then you go on and you lose a competitive game against Indiana, and you lose a competitive game against that team up north. But you were one of the top teams in the country all season, and you get kept out of the playoff because you're a three-loss team. Why in the blue hell is Alabama on your schedule? But we were competitive. I don't care. Texas would have been better off last season with the Sam Houstons of the world that they played and the UTEPs and the San Jose States. They should have added one more, who the hell is that, on the West Coast State University, and they would have been just fine. They would have been in the playoff. Say what you want about Arch Manning. He was not a good quarterback from the beginning of the season to about the midway point. Arch Manning was actually playing the quarterback position in college football. He was actually playing that position at an elite level by the time last season ended. We just didn't get a chance to see it because they were kept out of the playoff, all because Texas decided to fight the good fight. I like Ohio State-Texas matchup. I can't wait for Ohio State-Alabama. But had Alabama pulled the plug on that series, I would have been like, yeah, I get it. I wouldn't even have made fun of Alabama. Had Ryan Day and Ohio State pulled the plug on that series, I wouldn't have made fun of Ohio State for pulling the plug on that series. All I'm saying is there is enough competition in the SEC and the Big Ten that I don't believe any of these teams really need to risk adding, some kind of pitfall in their non-conference schedule. And you could say, well, just go win the game. That's fine. Just go win the game. If it's only that simple, just go win the game. But that's kind of where I'm at. I was surprised. So kudos to Alabama for keeping them on. But at the same time, why? I just don't get why, you would want to keep Ohio State on the schedule. I don't think. What are you winning? Alabama football is Alabama football with or without Ohio State on the schedule. Ohio State, if they came out tomorrow and said, we're going to pull the plug on that Alabama matchup, Ohio State football is Ohio State football with or without Alabama on the schedule. I just think right now, with the way that these schedules are, why create any more havoc than you have to? And think about where Ohio State's going to be a year from now at this point when we start talking about that Ohio State-Alabama matchup. Okay? We just saw Ohio State lose a lot of talent to the NFL. They had four guys go in the first 11 picks. And they come back, and you're going to have an experienced quarterback, the best wide receiver in college football for, the third straight year now? Second or third straight year, however you want to view it. A lot of experience on defense. Like, this team's going to be loaded, and they have a lot of holes to fill this upcoming season. They're going to have even more holes to fill for next season. And that's kind of where I'm at as far as that's concerned, when it comes to Ohio State, when it comes to Alabama. If Ohio State came out tomorrow, all right, and said that they were going to pull the plug on the Alabama series, I wouldn't blame them one bit. I wouldn't blame them one bit, all right? So Ohio State, their non-con opponents in 2027, Bowling Green. All right, we're going to see Eddie George make his return to the Shoe. That'll be pretty exciting. But Eddie George and Bowling Green, New Hampshire and Alabama, that stays on. And that'll be a home game for Ohio State, which is pretty exciting there. And then in 2028, Ohio State will play at Alabama. And they have Northern Illinois and Buffalo scheduled for that one as well. In 2029, the Buckeyes don't have any premier non-con opponent. They play Navy, Charlotte, and Youngstown State. And then in 2030, they kick off a series with Georgia. They'll be at Georgia in 2030. And Georgia will be at the Shoe in 2031. So there you go. Like I said, so don't get me wrong. For Ohio State to play Texas at home last year, to be at Texas this upcoming year, and then next year have Alabama at the Shoe, I think that's a pretty cool stretch of non-conference games. And I think you're going to start to see some of those dwindle more and more. But, man, I'm just like, I'm surprised that both programs kept that schedule intact or kept that series intact when it was all said and done. Just because I thought Texas last year, when Texas was kept out of the playoff, I thought for sure that would be the end of those big-time premier non-conference showdowns when it's all said and done. Ohio State, their schedule this upcoming season. Again, they're going to have Ball State. They're going to be at Texas. All right, this, you know, for the return game. But Ball State, at Texas, Kent State. Those are your three non-con opponents. But remember, Ohio State, while having to go play at Texas, you got to play at Indiana. You got to play at USC. You have Oregon at home. All right, you're at Nebraska, which doesn't sound like a humongous challenge, but that could be, you know, especially a trap game when that, consider that's the fact that that's the second to last game of the regular season. With Michigan on the horizon, right? So, again, Ohio State at Texas, at Indiana, at USC, Oregon and Michigan at home. They're at Nebraska. Who knows what Nebraska will look like next season? But, again, this is a significantly tougher schedule. I would be talking about how tough this schedule is, even if Texas wasn't on it. But now you got to play at Texas, at Indiana, at USC, Oregon at home, Michigan. Hey, say what you want, but Ohio State has never backed down from a fight, and that's something I've always appreciated about the program, regardless of who the head coach was, whether it was Jim Tressel, whether it was Urban Meyer, or now Ryan Day. All three of those national championship-winning head coaches never backed down from a fight, as far as that's concerned. It's the Justin Kinner Show here on a Monday. I'll tell you how you can win Kid Cudi tickets when we come back.

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9: All right, everybody, we are back. It's the Justin Kinner Show here on a Monday. Opened up the show, you know, with being out last week or towards the tail end of last week, a couple stories I wanted to get caught up on. The one of Alabama coming out, and kudos to Alabama. People love to bury Alabama, bury the SEC. But the one thing about the SEC, like, they are, or they were, I do not believe that they are now, but they were the best conference for the longest time in college football. That is the Big Ten now, and that's not an Ohio State homer take. I mean, you have a national champion out of the Big Ten for three straight years. You know, and from three different teams, it wasn't as if it was just like a dynasty run by Ohio State or Michigan. Michigan wins it, Ohio State wins it, Indiana wins it, and, you know, and Oregon's good enough to win it. Like, there's a lot of programs over the last couple of years that have also been good enough to win it out of the Big Ten. But the SEC, I know it's not the cool thing to give them any kind of kudos or anything like that, but it came out last week that Alabama's going to keep the Ohio State game on the schedule. They had got out, I think it was, what, Oklahoma State? I think they got that schedule off, or that game off the schedule. And then they got rid of that one, and then they booked another game, and they had too many non-con games for next year. So everyone thought for sure that they would get rid of Ohio State, but ended up being Oklahoma State. It was a lot of moving parts. Kudos to Alabama for keeping it on. I don't know if it's the smart thing to do.

You know, Ohio State and Alabama. Now, Ohio State, I guess the saving grace is you have Alabama coming to your place to kick it off. It was announced earlier, you know, in the offseason that Ohio State was going to honor the Texas game, you know, at Texas. You know, Ohio State, their AD came out and said, hey, they came here and played here. It would be wrong to stop the series in the middle of it without returning the favor there. So, you know, they could pay, they have the money to pay to get out of that contract. Kudos to Ohio State for keeping the Texas game on because they could have backed out as well. But kudos to Alabama. But I'm just telling you now, I would be much different than a lot of you. If it came out today that Ohio State said, hey, we actually don't want to play that Alabama series, well, a lot of you would say that's soft or whatever. I'm here to tell you, I don't think it's soft whatsoever. Had Alabama backed out of it last week, I would have said, I don't blame them. They're not afraid of Ohio State. It's just, what the hell's the point? When you look at the fact that if you're Alabama, you have to play Georgia, right? You have to play, of course, Texas. You have to play all, you know, you have to play Oklahoma. Like, there's plenty of, you know, potential losses in your conference alone. Why put additional potential losses in that non-con when, you know, I thought that there'd be more seats at the table. It'd be easier to make the playoffs. All it's done is it's introduced more teams with more similar resumes that actually makes it more difficult to make it. So keep it simple. The less losses you have, all right, the better you're going to be. And we saw that. We've seen that the last 2 years. You're rewarded for they look at total wins more than anything else. And obviously with the third loss, you can say, hey, that Georgia loss was the third loss for Texas. Now, that third loss, to me, like, you're going to lose in conference. It's tough to go undefeated in conference play. That one possession defensive slugfest against Ohio State in week one kept Texas out. I wouldn't have those games on the schedule. That's just kind of where I'm at as far as that goes. So I also saw this a little bit ago, that Notre Dame, okay, that Notre Dame and USC, okay, because a lot was made about this coming into this past season, that, you know, Notre Dame, that long-withstanding rivalry between Notre Dame, the Fighting Irish, and USC, that was off the table, wouldn't see that series moving forward. And then, of course, you know that you had Lane Kiffin, who was calling out Notre Dame and saying, hey, we said anytime, any place, that they had explored a week zero matchup and that Notre Dame wanted nothing to do with it. Which, by the way, I think that all premier rivalry games, non-con rivalry games, should be played in that week zero time slot. Because then you have the biggest non-con rivalries that just kick off the season, and then you could, of course, end the season with your biggest conference rivalry games. I would be all for that. But the bottom line is that USC and Notre Dame are in active discussions, according to On3, to resume the rivalry series. And this is according to On3 and, of course, multiple reporters from the Los Angeles Times, as far as that goes. Here's what I'm going to say about this. No, USC, no. When is college football going to come together and give not one but two gigantic middle fingers to that crappy Fighting Irish program that literally is the most they're not a crappy program, by the way. They're a solid program, but they are the most entitled program in all of college athletics. I can't stand it. They won't join a conference. They have some kind of clause in their contract with the college football playoff that if they finish anywhere ranked in the top 12, that they automatically get a playoff bid. And you're saying, well, it's a 12-team playoff. Why wouldn't they be in? It doesn't work that way because you have some of those, the group of four, group of five team that has to get in. So, like, it's not just based on teams 1 through 12. 12 teams get in. It's not teams ranked 1 through 12. But for the fighting crybaby Irish, that will be the case moving forward. Why is it that they're not in a conference, okay? They're not in a conference, and we see all these non-con games that are getting pulled. I know Ohio State, Alabama did not, but that's going to be more of a common trend. These conferences don't want to risk picking up meaningless losses in the non-con that could only hurt them and not help them. So you would think that this would impact Notre Dame. They get bailed out every damn time, and it drives me nuts. USC, do not resume that rivalry, all right? Do not resume that rivalry. Do not bail out Notre Dame. They have enough breaks. All right? They're never pressured to get into a conference. Anytime that there's been an opportunity to pressure them to get in a conference, they've been bailed out. The ACC had a prime opportunity to look at Notre Dame in 2020 during COVID and say, hey, every conference is going conference only.
and you're not in one, which means you're not going to have anyone willing to play you because you're not in the conference. And what did the ACC do? I tell you what, come join our conference for a year. What? You had a prime opportunity, as did the Big Ten and others. Hey, you could either sit out all of 2020, and don't act like that wouldn't have been a big deal. That would have been a huge deal. You could sit out all of 2020 without knowing what the future of the 21 and 22 seasons hold, because at that time, we didn't know how COVID was going to unfold. You know what I mean? The rest of the way. They could have said, join a conference for a five, sign a five-year contract, a 10-year contract. You are a part of the ACC moving forward. You had a chance to stick it to, and instead the ACC looked desperate, and we are thrilled to have Notre Dame as an ACC member for the 2020 season. You losers. That's why your conference stinks right now. You bums. All right? And now you have USC, who they have enough Big Ten teams in that, and they have enough teams in the Big Ten to give them a competitive schedule to put them in position. You don't need Notre Dame. You do not need Notre Dame. Notre Dame needs USC, not the other way around. I am tired of Notre Dame constantly getting bailed out. And this idea that they worked out a clause by themselves with the committee that they automatically get a playoff bid if they finish ranked in the top 12, why do they get that clause? Why are they getting special treatment? I think it is absolutely pathetic that we're in this position right now talking about that Notre Dame USC game coming back. I don't want to see that game come back. I don't care about it. Now, if I was a Notre Dame fan, maybe I would care. Maybe there's Notre Dame fans listening right now. Maybe you do care. Which, of course, you would care as a Notre Dame fan. But I'm just telling you right now, your program, they get bailed out constantly. Constantly. And last year's college football playoff was a massive rating success without you. The bowl game, the Pop-Tart Bowl, that Notre Dame thought that they were too good to participate in, had record viewership without the crybaby Fighting Irish. Stop bailing this program out. I don't want to see that game return. If you're just joining us, according to the LA Times and On3 and some other outlets out there, USC and Notre Dame are in active discussions to resume the rivalry series. More information as that comes out will be passed on to you. But I rolled my eyes when I read that story earlier on today. So there you go. But I'm Justin Kinner. It's the Justin Kinner Show, 1410 ESPN Radio. I think we just got bumped out of our... my apologies. We got bumped out of the stream here, but we're back in the stream, so there's that. But we'll get back into that more coming up later on. But yeah, I don't want to see that rivalry resume. I don't want Notre Dame to get any more favorable bailouts, and that's exactly what that would be. They would be bailed out. Every time one of these big premier Big Ten SEC schools puts them on the schedule, it bails Notre Dame out. It totally takes away from the opportunity to pressure them into joining a conference when it's all said and done. So there you go. Staying in the world of college football here. It's been a while since we talked college football. I wanted to get into that. We got the NFL schedule release that I want to give my opinion on coming up around the corner. A golf topic I threw out to open up. You're teeing off and you shank one and you hit a house. Are you actually responsible for paying for any of the damages? Or is it homeowners insurance? Or is it the golf course? Who's to blame when that particular situation comes up? Because I can't believe how many different answers there are out there. I don't think anyone knows what the actual answer is. But I have to, my experience from last week, no, it was not me, but my experience with the person in my foursome that hit a house, I just thought it was kind of interesting. So we'll get into that coming up around the corner. How about this? I don't know if you guys saw this, but no longer local, but five-star Ohio State wide receiver commit, Jameer Brown, formerly played at, of course, Huber Heights Wayne. He announced over the weekend that he shut down his recruitment and will only be taking one official visit to Ohio State, he said in an interview with the 11 Warriors. There's other interviews out there or media things out there that talk about, you know, he talked about the loyalty to Ohio State. Jameer Brown says, I think time is just too close to just be playing around. I know where I want to go, and that's Ohio State, so I really just don't see no point in going anywhere else. It would be awkward if you went anywhere else, especially when the school that you're committing to allegedly paid all of your legal fees to go at, of course, the OHSAA. All right. I have on good authority that it was Ohio State who funded those legal fees. So, yeah, it would be kind of awkward
to come out and do the do-gooder stuff of, hey, you know, my loyalty is with the Buckeyes. I don't see myself playing anywhere else. Again, it would be kind of awkward if you played anywhere else, considering the school that you ended up moving even closer to, coincidentally enough. Like, oh, look, you can connect all these dots. All right, to see a talent like him leave our area because it was him and his family used as a pawn in the grander scheme of things when it came to Ohio State fighting the OHSAA. And, you know, and you know, if you're the OHSAA and you knew this, that Ohio State is the one behind the scenes kind of, you know, funneling some of this stuff, it's kind of tough if you're the OHSAA to go at Ohio State. How bad of a look of that is the Ohio High School Athletic Association? It's kind of tough if you are the OHSAA to go at the Ohio State University. I mean, no one wins in that situation. So you just got to eat it. You got to eat it, and now there's a huge mess that the OHSA has to clean up behind them. But if I have to throw it in allegedly, then fine, I'll throw it in allegedly. But when you talk about the fact that, you know, Jamier Brown coming out and saying, enough's enough. I mean, we're running out of time. I don't see myself playing anywhere else. Again, that would be kind of awkward, my guy. I mean, nobody else paid for your legal fees to allow you to make a lot of NIL money. This coming, I mean, it wasn't a coincidence that the second that the restraining or whatever it was that was placed legally, he had a card deal the exact next day. I mean, come on, this isn't tough to figure out. We know how this stuff works. We know how to connect those dots. Nonetheless, I roll my eyes constantly at athlete speak. Athlete speak is when, of course, you do a lot of one of three things. You know, you usually just give all the credit to the Lord above, which I'm not against thanking the Lord above, but it's a lot of just PR type stuff. Oh, he thanked the Lord above. He's a great person. I'm sure he is a great person, but you don't need to do that for me to think that, you know, you don't have to, you know, do all the PR stuff and all that. Everything, all of this is athlete speak. It's just scripted, rehearsed BS nonsense that fans, you fall for it. But look, one official visit, not wasting time. I know I want to be a Buckeye. You have to be a Buckeye. You have to be a Buckeye. It's not that difficult to figure that out, nonetheless. All right. And all allegedly, just to do what I got to do to cover my arse. But there you go. I'm Justin Kenner. It's the Justin Kenner Show, 1410 ESPN Radio. All right. You remember when the Bengals lost the Super Bowl a few years ago? When the Bengals, it was a great night for me as a Browns fan. The biggest win of the season that year for the Browns was a Bengals loss in the Super Bowl. It was phenomenal. I was grinning ear to ear. But I got a kick out of the fact that within an hour and a half of that Super Bowl ending, I've read so many things about how, you know, Tom Brady was just, you know, you couldn't contact him, you couldn't talk to him, you couldn't reach him for weeks after losing a Super Bowl because he was sick to his stomach, right? You hear all these big-time athletes out there where they're sick to their stomach after a loss in the playoffs or a championship. Within an hour and a half of the Bengals losing to the Rams in the Super Bowl a few years ago, not even an hour and a half later, Joe Burrow was up on stage with Kid Cudi, right? And he was rapping and he was singing along and he didn't look like a guy. It was that false confidence of he assumed, oh, I'm going to be back here many, many times. He's made the playoffs once since stepping on that stage with Kid Cudi. But Kid Cudi now is in Cincinnati this Saturday at Riverbend. And, well, I have plenty of tickets that were given away. So we're going to, Joe Burrow celebrated that Super Bowl loss that night with Kid Cudi. I want to continue celebrating that Super Bowl loss by sending you to see Kid Cudi in Cincinnati coming up this Saturday night. So get out your phones and text the word Burrow. It's that simple. Text Burrow, 937-518-1410. Text Burrow, B-U-R-R-O-W. You guys know how to spell his last name. He has a cult following here in the Miami Valley. Text Burrow to 937-518-1410 for your chance to win Kid Cudi tickets. And let's celebrate that Bengals Super Bowl loss from a few years ago. I haven't trolled in a while, but I still got it. We'll be right back. More of the Justin Kenner Show next.

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8: All right, Kid Cudi going to be at Riverbend coming up this Saturday night in Cincinnati. 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Joe Burrow, a big Kid Cudi fan. 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Text Burrow to 937-518-1410 for your chance to win Kid Cudi tickets coming up this weekend. All right, we welcome you back again. It's the Justin Kenner Show. We are off and rolling. Happy Monday. So I missed some time last week. The Reds had that Saturday afternoon game. We had our media day over in Columbus for the memorial. Very fortunate to get the chance to golf at Mirrorfield. I've been able to do that a few times. Surprised that they call me back with how much, you know, I've damaged that course. Like, I'm not a good golfer. I don't pretend to be a good golfer. I've never told anyone that I am good at golf, but I absolutely love golf. It's kind of like this show. I'm not good at this show, but I absolutely love it. I'm not good at golf, and I absolutely love golf. So, you know, it is what it is. But had a chance to golf at Mirrorfield, and you're a nervous wreck whenever you do golf there. For one, I'm not used. I had to walk 18. Look at my build. I'm not a guy that does a lot of walking, so that's always a problem. And then I've only golfed with caddies on a few occasions. New to that, didn't like that. I like to just kind of carry my own stuff. It's kind of funny. The caddies will start to give you direction for the first couple of holes, but it only took about two or three holes for the caddy just to say what club you want. Like, he no longer had any suggestions for me. But in all seriousness, I'm admitting that I didn't golf well, because I don't want you to think that I'm trying to pass blame to somebody else. A buddy of mine who was there with me, I'm not going to say his name because he'll kill me, but he's a pretty good golfer, and he shanked one. He had a bad shot off a tee box. I forgot what hole it was, but he drilled a nearby house. Okay, and they had like a solar panels on top of the house or whatever. But like, let's be clear, you're living around Mirrorfield. You're okay. Okay, you're okay. No one likes to hit a house. No one, you know, aims and, you know, tees it up and just drills a home, right? And I'm here to tell you, even if I teed it up and aimed at a house, I'm probably missing the house. Like, let's just be real as far as that's concerned. But my buddy just absolutely drills this house. I've never seen him hit a shot like that off the tee box before. It could have been the Yips just golfing out at Mirrorfield. Who knows? But the bottom line is, he hits this house, and, you know, everyone kind of like holds their breath. You hear the bang, and everyone, you know, there's the me that's laughing, of course. And then there's other guys like, oh man, that's so-and-so's house. We had the golf pro from Mirrorfield that was in our group, and sure enough, that guy is out there holding the golf ball, staring us down the whole time. So we're like, okay, well, what's the course etiquette for that? Like, there's a lot of bad that can go with that, going up and approaching the guy that you just hit the house. I mean, it's not like it's a particular jeweler that you're walking upon. I mean, you never know. You never know if this guy owns like a jewelry store and could be a little, you know, kind of crazy. You never know. You know what I mean? Like, you never know what you're potentially walking into as far as that goes. So we walk up and, you know, the guy's not happy. And who would be happy that their house got drilled? I just want to know what the point was of walking out there and staring us down. You live on a golf course, my guy. No one's aiming at your house. This is Mirrorfield. It's not like it's, you know, like Community and some of the other courses around here, which, by the way, no, nothing bad with those courses. But it's not like you have guys that are shotgunning between every single hole and getting absolutely obliterated and, you know, probably hitting a home or two that they should not be hitting because they're drunk on the course. No one's getting hammered at Mirrorfield, okay? Your house got hit because you live by a golf course, you moron. All right, so the fact that he walked out there with the golf ball and stared us down the entire time, to my buddy's credit, walked up and said, "Hey, sir, my apologies. I've never done that before. I'm sorry that it has to happen, you know, today, and that your house gets hit. We just put $10,000 worth of solar panels up on the roof." Okay, you live in a $6 million home, my guy. Spend another $10,000, you still probably don't even realize that you spent $10,000. Go replace it. You're fine. The bottom line is, so then we got to talk, and the rest of the time it's like, well, who's responsible for stuff like that? I mean, you have to have some kind of insurance for that, right? You live by a golf course. I have no clue. But for my listeners who live near a golf course, 937-518-1410, help me out with this. What is what's the protocol for that? Does the golf course does the golf course handle any damages there? Does your insurance cover? Does the person that? Because I'm telling you right now, when the next time I golf and I hit a house and it's on accident, I promise I'm never aiming for a house, and they come out and tell me that I'm responsible to pay for the damage, I'm gonna laugh at them. I'm gonna say, I'm really sorry this happened, but next time, don't live by a freaking golf course. That's like living in Florida, and then when the hurricane passes through, you go and you look around and say, what the hell is this about? Like, you kind of know what you're getting yourself into, my guy or gals. I hate people that live around a golf course who carry themselves that way. Imagine being dumb enough to buy a house by a golf course and then being mad when your house gets hit by a golf ball. I don't know how to reason with that type of stupidity. I just don't. I get it. You're mad. Your house got hit. But just be mad that your house got hit and say, dang it, and move on. But to come out there and to just stare us down the whole time, all right, and it's crazy to me. But let me know. 937-518-1410. You can text into the show. I'm curious your thoughts. Like, who should be responsible for that? I'm curious. 937-518-1410. You can text or call. As far as that's concerned, we'll get back into that conversation coming up later on, nonetheless. All right, switching gears to the NFL, we have Red stuff I want to get into coming up here around the corner as well. The Reds stopped the bleeding. They stopped the 8-game losing streak over the weekend after losing game one against the Astros. I guess it would have been, eight? Yeah, so they ended the 8-game losing streak. With a win on Saturday night against the Astros, and then they followed it up with another big win yesterday to take the series. So I'm glad that they stopped the 8-game losing streak. I'm glad that they got a win. I'm glad that they got two wins. I'm glad that they got the series win. I still don't know what to make of this Reds team, but we'll get into the Reds coming up more just around the corner as far as that's concerned. But this is a big week, all right? I'm excited about this week. I'm curious your guys' thoughts on the NFL schedule release. The NFL schedule release, okay? That's happening coming up later on this week, and a lot of games are going to be kind of leaked as the week goes along. But I remember when Kev and I were doing the show together, Kev didn't care about the schedule release. I cared a lot about it because we all know who our teams are playing. I know who the Browns are playing. You know who your Bengals are playing. But you Bengals fans know better than anybody that it's not who you play, it's when you play them. It's not who you play, it's when you play them, right? And when you think about, the Bengals, who they're going to who they're going to be playing this season, I think it's a huge deal when you look at not who they play, but when they play them. I think that matters big time because we know that the Cincinnati Bengals have historically, especially in the Joe Burrow, Zach Taylor era, we know that this is a team that always gets off to a slow start. And even last year, they opened up the season 2-0. But do you guys remember that? It felt like 0-2. That Browns-Bengals game to open up the 2025 season, that was a hideous game. Joe Burrow played poorly. A lot of the Bengals played poorly. Both teams played poorly, but, somehow they came out on top. Right, somehow the Cincinnati Bengals came out on top. But it was one of those where it's like, all right, well, it's better. The Bengals usually lose that type of game, so give them credit. But it still felt like a slow start. Then you beat the Jaguars in week two. Again, you're 2-0, but you felt 0-2. It didn't feel like, but again, you lose those types of games the previous couple of seasons. But then, of course, without Joe Burrow, everything just hit the fan. And it got worse and worse and worse. But the bottom line is even when Joe Burrow has been healthy, this has been a historically slow-starting team. Joe Burrow didn't look good in weeks one or two last year. I know he got hurt in week two, but he was turning the ball over. He was not playing well in that Jaguars game. Maybe you could make an argument that as they started heating up is when that injury technically happened. It is what it is. But the bottom line is it's not who you play, but when you play them. And there is a particular stretch of teams. If you just take the AFC North out of it, if I'm the Bengals, there are some teams I'm keeping an eye on when it comes to this schedule that I'm like, I want to stay away from them. In the first month of the season, the Bengals have been horrific in September. And when you have teams like Kansas City, okay, and say what you want about Jacksonville, but Jacksonville's a much improved team. When you have teams like Jacksonville, Tampa Bay, they're actually the opposite of Cincinnati. Tampa Bay is usually a very fast starting team. Baker Mayfield's actually a pretty good September quarterback, right? Like, so when you have Kansas City on the schedule, okay, when you have the Washington Commanders on the schedule who have Jaden Daniels back, say what you want about Houston, all right, but since drafting CJ Stroud, they have made the playoffs every year, and they have won a playoff game every single year. And C.J. Stroud, it's a big season for him, but that defense,
9: That's going to test the Bengals offense. So you don't want to play Houston in the month of September. You don't want to play Kansas City, or maybe you do because the status of Patrick Mahomes is a little questionable. I get that. You know, the Colts are going to be a very solid team. You know, you look at the AFC North, you don't want to run into Baltimore or anything like that early in the season as far as that's concerned. But at the end of the day, the one thing that we do know when it comes to the Cincinnati Bengals is that this is not a super challenging schedule. All right, I think it's like the third easiest schedule. So you could sit back and say, well, I feel good about the season because of all the additions they made in the offseason and the fact that they play the second or third easiest schedule in football. But as you guys know, it's not who you play. It's when you play them. And if I'm Cincinnati, fingers crossed that the Bengals don't have to play Kansas City and Houston in two of the first 4 weeks of the season. All right, Jacksonville could be a scary team for Cincinnati early in the season. You know, if Jacksonville and Cincinnati play, and that'll be a home game in Cincinnati, by the way. But if they play, you know, in late October, November, I'm not worried about that game. Cincinnati's going to win a lot of games this year if Joe Burrow could stay healthy, right? Like, we know this. So I think there's some opponents that I would like to see the Bengals avoid in the month of September: Kansas City, Washington, Houston, Jacksonville. All right. I think that matters. You know, if you want to throw some, you know, division teams in there, I don't know what to make of Pittsburgh. I don't. You move on from Mike Tomlin, and I think you have the same type of coach. You know, you look at who they replaced Mike Tomlin with. It's the same resume. They bring him back pretty much the same roster. The Pittsburgh hasn't made many changes, but they won the division a year ago. They always find ways to win football games, so who knows? But, you know, Cleveland, that defense has always been an Achilles heel. Like, if you're Cincinnati, the four teams I want to avoid in the month of September because of their traditional or their historical, you know, recent history, you know, of slow starts, I don't want to see Kansas City in September. I would not want to see Cleveland in September. And I wouldn't want to see Houston or Washington. Those are the four teams I would want to avoid in the month of September. And if the Bengals could avoid those four teams in September, I could see a 3-1 to 4-0 start in what could be a humongous bounce back year for the Cincinnati Bengals. Let me know what you think. Looking at the Bengals schedule, which four teams do you want to see the Bengals avoid in the month of September when that schedule comes out later on tonight? 937-518-1410. You can text into the show. 937-518-1410. Curious your guys' thoughts. Which four teams on the Bengals' schedule this season? We don't know when they're going to play them yet, but which four teams do you not want to see your team play in the month of September? 937-518-1410. It's the Justin Kinner Show.

0: been life-changing. It really has. Went up to CQC Kinetics. I could feel the difference the way I got out of bed. I could feel the difference throughout the day. I could feel the difference while I was playing golf.
1: Let's rewind. That's an elated QC Kinetics patient, David Smoke, a very active TV and radio sports personality who loves to run and golf.
0: I started to notice some aches and pains, an aching, throbbing pain in my right hip. I didn't want to get cut on. I've had MRIs, and it showed no structural damage. I've tried the steroid injections, and that just seemed like it kicked the can down the road.
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12: All right, everybody, we are back. It is hour number two here on a Monday. It's the Justin Kinner Show. In 2022, the Bengals were 2-2 to start the season in the month of September. 2023, the Bengals were 1-3, a 1-4 start in 2024, and then, of course, a 2-2 start last year. But it felt significantly worse than 2-2, especially when you lose your quarterback in week two for a significant amount of time, like the Bengals did with Joe Burrow against Jacksonville last year. But these recent slow starts for the Cincinnati Bengals are why I think this week's schedule release matters significantly. Because I feel pretty good about the Bengals this year. I feel like they're going to be significantly better, assuming that Joe Burrow is healthy, of course. But, like, when you look at what the additions they made on the defensive end, the Dexter Lawrence deal, just chef's kiss. I mean, that's just a massive deal on top of the Mafe and the Cook and the other additions that they made on the defensive side. I don't think that their draft is as good as what a lot of you are trying to make it out to be. But as I've stated before, there's not a lot of pressure on these rookies coming in because they made the changes that were needed in free agency. There's going to be veteran players that have been brought in that are going to be relied upon to change the culture, as opposed to telling someone fresh out of college that you got to come in and be the difference. I think that that's dangerous, and has one of the reasons to me why that they have not been able to turn the corner the last couple of years is because they've tried to look at an all first and second year defense along with Trey Hendrickson and say, hey, go change the culture. It doesn't work that way. So who knows what that's going to do. But because of the Bengals, who are a historically slow starting team, I think that the schedule release for the Bengals especially matters more than anything. It's not who you play, it's when you play them. And, you know, the Bengals have the third easiest schedule in the National Football League this season, and that's going to bode well for them. I think that there's not a lot of games on the schedule I look at right now for Cincinnati, or at least on their opponents list, and say, ooh, they're in trouble. And the games that I circle and say that they could be in trouble, I could fit those games in 5 or less fingers on my hand. So I don't think that there's going to be a lot of games that the Bengals aren't favored to win this upcoming season. Every year, four teams on average that made the playoffs the year before miss the playoffs the next season, and vice versa. Every year, four teams that miss the playoffs the year before ultimately make the playoffs the next season. I feel pretty confident that Cincinnati could be one of those teams that missed the playoffs last year that could be back in the playoffs this year. And not just back in the playoffs this year. I could see them winning this division. I could see them being a top seed. I could see them getting to an AFC championship. I could see them getting back to a Super Bowl. And that's a hater saying that. I can acknowledge that that's how good of an offseason I think they had, especially in free agency, assuming everything stays healthy. But we have seen, okay, that even the best Bengals teams, including the two teams that went to back-to-back AFC championship games, they were not immune to the slow starts that the Joe Burrow era has consistently brought upon us. I thought last year we were going to avoid the slow start for Cincinnati because I thought that Joe Burrow, it was a full, healthy offseason. He got, you know what I mean? Like, there was no distractions in camp. You know, the offseason before, you had, of course, Ja'Marr Chase sitting out, and there was just always something, right, which led to that week one Patriots game disaster. Last year, there should not have been any of that. And Joe Burrow was horrible against the Browns in week one. The Bengals were horrible against the Browns in week one. It just, luckily for the Bengals, they were going up against a team that was actually much more horrible than them that day, and they came out on top. But so I can't confidently sit here and say that even with all the changes and all the players that they added in the offseason, I'm still not confident that this team is going to get off to a different start than what we've seen the last 4 years. Even the year they went to the Super Bowl, slow start. Even the year that they went to back to, you know, coming off the Super Bowl, a sluggish, slow start. So I still think you're going to get a sluggish, slow start, but there are teams that you can have a sluggish start against and still overcome, like we saw last year. The Bengals were not very good against Cleveland, 1-0. The Bengals were not very good against Jacksonville. They started the season 2-0. And then, of course, had to battle without Joe Burrow for the next 2 months, and we all know how that went. But that's why I think when this schedule release comes out on Thursday, I'm going to be locked in on the Bengals because I do think that who they play and when they play matters. And you know, when Kev and I were doing this show, him and I debated all the time, the significance of the schedule release. You know, the NFL has taken advantage of our cult-like, you know, following of the NFL. If you slap NFL on an event, we are going to lose our minds over it. Some, including me, love the schedule release. I can't wait to start looking to see in week one, the big week one matchups. I can't wait to see who the Browns play. I can't wait to see who the Bengals play. I'm excited about all of this. I really want to see, you know, all the Buckeyes that were just drafted. I want to see the Titans. I want to see how, you know, Carnell Tate looks. I want to see all this. So I'm excited about the schedule release. But a lot of Bengals fans, some of you don't care. In fact, I got this from Damon Hahn. Damon, hope you're well. Where'd it go? Damon Hahn says, I will look at it. So by the way, you could text into the show, 937-518-1410. Damon texted into the show, and he said, I will look at it when it comes out, but it's not a priority for me. I think that if you're a Bengals fan, it should be a priority. I really do, because I don't care who you play. It's when you play them. And even if you get bad teams, I'd still be concerned about a slow start. But I feel better about the Bengals being able to overcome a slow start. Even if they have a sluggish start, still being able to pick up some wins like they did last year. However, there are 3 to 4 teams on the Bengals schedule that I'm like, man, if I'm a Bengals fan, I don't want to see this team until October, November down the road. There are 4 teams that I do not want to see the Bengals play in September. Kansas City. I wouldn't want to see Kansas City. I don't care that Patrick Mahomes is coming off an injury-riddled season, coming off of a non-playoff season for the first time in his career. Okay? Kansas City had a very good offseason. They had a very good draft, and they had a very good free agency period as far as that's concerned. So I like Kansas City. I would not want to see Kansas City in September. I don't want to see the Washington Commanders with that defense and getting Jaden Daniels back. I don't want to see Washington in September. If I'm a Bengals fan and my team gets, you know, they no matter what, always gets off to sluggish, slow starts, I don't want to have to battle a sluggish, slow start against a team that's as buttoned up as Washington or a team that's as buttoned up as Kansas City. I don't want to see the Bengals play Houston. Houston has some question marks as far as C.J. Stroud is concerned, but let's not act like C.J. Stroud is a bum quarterback. This is a quarterback that ever since being drafted by the Texans, they have made the playoffs every year, and they have won a playoff game every single year. C.J. Stroud, even with, all right, deficiencies, is a solid NFL quarterback that if the Bengals come out sluggish, he will make them pay. So I wouldn't want to see Kansas City. I wouldn't want to see Houston. I wouldn't want to see the Washington Commanders. Jacksonville, I would kind of say, hey, you know, I don't mind playing Jacksonville later in the year, but something about Trevor Lawrence and that offense and that defense, I would be kind of hesitant to play them in September as well. I wouldn't feel all warm and fuzzy inside seeing, you know, the Jaguars, the, you know, the Chiefs, the Commanders, or the Texans. I wouldn't feel all warm and fuzzy inside seeing those teams pop up. Tampa Bay would be a little bit of a concern, but I wouldn't lose sleep over that. And honestly, not because I'm a Browns fan, but just because we know how Cincinnati, throughout the Joe Burrow era, that defense has consistently given them fits. I would say Cleveland. If I'm a Bengals fan, when that schedule comes out on Thursday, I don't want to see Kansas City on there in September. I don't. Okay, want to see, you know, the Commanders with Jaden Daniels and that defense. I don't want to see the Cleveland Browns, and I don't want to see the Houston Texans. That Texans defense is nasty. That Commanders defense is vastly improved. The Chiefs have a good defense, and the Browns defense. So those are the 4 teams that I'm circling saying, if the Bengals could avoid having to run into 2 of those 4 teams in the month of September, I think they'll be all right. You know, you get a Miami Dolphins, Tennessee Titans, New Orleans, Pittsburgh type of setup, I think you'll be okay. I think Cincinnati can get off. You know, you got the Atlanta Falcons, who will be improved. The Colts are solid. The Panthers, very underrated, I think. But again, Cincinnati should be better than all those teams when it's all said and done. I'm Justin Kinner. It's the Justin Kinner Show. Let me know which teams you would love to avoid seeing in the opening month of the season. Jody Van Winkle. Jody, I appreciate you listening and tuning in. Jody says, JK getting with the Bengals. I knew you would come around. Hey, look at this nice Browns helmet back here, my guy. All right. I haven't always buried the Bengals. I've just, my negative comments have always been louder than my, I think the Bengals had a good offseason. I do. I think they're much improved. But regardless of how good they are, they have to prove that they can get off to a much better start than what we've seen nonetheless. But we'll see what ultimately happens. Jody Van Winkle says, the only team I don't want to see at the beginning of the season is 1 Cleveland, 2 Steelers. So you're staying in the division, Jody. You're staying in the division. And understandably so. But man, with those slow starts, Kansas City, Patrick Mahomes, that's not a quarterback team combo I want to see as I'm trying to overcome a sluggish start like we've seen historically from the Bengals in recent years. You know, same thing, you know, with Houston. Houston's defense is just ridiculous. And Cleveland's defense. Like, you guys think I'm joking when I say Cleveland. I'm glad, Jody, you're a big Bengals fan. I'm glad you said Cleveland. Cleveland, Houston, Kansas City. Man, Washington, those are the teams, if I'm a Bengals fan, I do not want to see in the month of September. As they try to navigate through their historically slow starts, especially in recent seasons. Let me know what you think. 937-518-1410. 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
13: Our forecast, mostly clear, 44 tonight, sunny 75 Tuesday. On Wednesday, a slight chance of showers and a high of 70. I'm Rick Schmidt for 1410 ESPN Radio.
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The Reds are off today, although you can make an argument that outside of games 2 and 3 against the Astros, that they were off for the previous 11 games. But, man, baseball's funny. That's a sport that could punch you in the gut really, really quick. But here's why I think we shouldn't panic as much as what people want us to do. Because we talked about how quickly things can change, right? I mean, when we're talking about the Cincinnati Reds, who, you know, what, two Fridays ago, not last Friday, but the Friday before, they were in first place, a game lead on the Cubs, sitting atop the NL Central, 20-11, the best start to a season, especially through the first month of the season in decades. And then within a one-week time period, the Reds are dead last in the Central, 5 games back of the Cubs, and that number could have been even bigger, but the Cubs have lost back-to-back games as well. Can you imagine if they had won a couple of those games? The Reds could be looking up and down 7 games within a snap of a finger, within a blink of an eye. But at the same time, as quickly as things can change for the worse, in a division like the Central, where every team has a lot of winning qualities, things could change in a hurry the opposite way as well. The Brewers have won 4 straight. They're 7-3 in their last 10. The Brewers are 3.5 games back of the Cubs right now, but were 6 games back not even a week ago as well. And the Brewers are one of the best teams in baseball, or playing one of the best as one of the best teams in baseball. They had a lot of expectations coming in. So I'm not giving up on the Reds by any means. I was also very adamant that it's a 162-game season. As much as I was enjoying the highs, I said, I know that the lows are coming. The problem is the Reds went above and beyond what I thought the lows would be. So I saw this pop up a little bit ago, that the Reds' record against each division, the National League East, okay? When you look at the National League East right now, that features the Braves, Phillies, Marlins, Nationals, Mets,

team in the American League Central. The Reds would be a third place team behind 26 win teams, Yankees and Rays. And oh yeah, the Reds have beat the Rays already this season as well. So the number one issue for the Reds, and don't let me and Shaw get into a debate about what the number one issue is. The number one issue right now with the Reds that is going to be tough for them to dig themselves out of a hole that they've created. You know, they've had one of the best starts in recent history for the Reds, as well as one of the worst starts. 1-9. We talked about that 15-6 record against all American League teams, 4-2 record against the National League West, 2-2 against the East, 1-9. They won game one against the Pirates back on April 1st. Then they lost 8-3 in games 2 and 3. And then they got swept by the Pirates in the first week of May, and then swept and lost all four games against the Cubs on the back end to go 0-7. And to be one in that stretch and 1-9, that's a big time problem that the Reds are going to have to find a way to find a way to have success against this division. But that's a tough hole to dig themselves out of. 1-9. So coming out of this break, the Reds will have what? I'm seeing 1, 2, 3. They have three series coming up outside of the Central. You're going to have three against Washington at home, which starts tomorrow night at Great American Ballpark. You'll be on the road for three at Cleveland against the Guardians, and then at Philadelphia for three before you return home on May 22nd to face the Cardinals for the first time. The month of May could be pretty tough. It's already been tough. They've already got punched in the mouth, but it can get tougher because you're going to play the Cardinals. You're going to play the Atlanta Braves, who are just, I mean, they made the Dodgers look silly over the weekend. But you're going to play St. Louis again. But the thing that's interesting is the Reds would have faced, you know, New York twice. They would have played, they're going to have two series with the Mets. They're going to be at the Yankees. They're not going to face the Brewers for the first time until June 22nd. And then they'll have their third series. So they'll play the Brewers two of three series, with the middle series being against Pittsburgh for the third time. It's going to get NL Central heavy, especially heading in to the All-Star break. When you look at that mid-June on, all right, you're going to have two series with the Brewers, a road series at Pittsburgh, which did not go well recently. And then, you know, you're going to have three with the Cubs at home heading into the All-Star break, which we're still well away. We're ways away from really having to kind of lean into the pre-All-Star break conversation, but there you go. All right, let me say this, though. Okay, because me and Shaw got into some heated debates and arguments over the last week or two. The reason that the Reds won 20 games in the first month and some change of the season, the reason that the Reds were in first place, the reason that the Reds were able to overcome historically bad hitting is because of the pitching. The pitching was never perfect, but the pitching is why they were able to overcome all of those offensive deficiencies, which is why I had a problem anytime people wanted to you know, take time to scream about the pitching, the pitching, the pitching. I was like, yeah, I'm not saying the pitching's perfect, but the pitching's the only reason that they won 20 games. The pitching is the only reason that they were sitting atop the division. The pitching is why they were able to overcome having the bottom three guys in your order hit a hair over 100 on the season. The pitching is why you were able to win 20 games despite the fact that you had scored the least amount of runs in all of baseball. You had the least amount of hits in all of baseball. Scored the least amount of runs. If I said that already, sorry. But, I mean, the offensive woes just continue on and on and on. So, yes, I got a little defensive when people try to say, well, the pitching's the problem, the pitching's the problem. I'm sorry, but I'm not going to sit here and rip the side of the ball that has done the only ones that have done their job well enough to put them in position to be where they were in the first place. But then the pitching completely disappears. All right. I admitted that I got the walks statistic wrong. I have no problem admitting when I'm wrong. I'm wrong a lot. I had typed in the Major League Baseball walks leaders by team, and I wrote down the wrong category because it was offensive walks. So, I was sitting here saying that the Reds were not even near the bottom in total walks on the season. Well, those were offensive numbers. Pitching-wise, Shaw was correct, and I was wrong on that. So, of course, he ran with that. But, yeah, this team walks a lot of batters. Yes.
especially late in games when you're going to find yourself in close game situations, when your team can't score runs and your starting staff is really good and they're, you know, they're taking

0: low scoring games deep into a ball game. That's why I also had a problem with when the Reds would lose 3-2 or 2-1. And we're sitting here saying things like that damn bullpen as a whole, a pitching staff gives up 2 to 3 runs a game. That's top 5 in baseball. You should be able to win games. The pitching staff, you're going to sit there and say they gave up a lead late in the game. It's not as if the Reds have like a 7-2 lead heading into the sixth inning, and then the next thing you know, the Reds are losing a 9-7 game. We're talking the Reds had a 2-0 lead, and then you go to your bullpen, and your bullpen over the course of 4 or 5 innings gives up a couple of runs. Not great, but it's not horrific, but it's not ideal. And it's the last thing that we see. The last thing that we see is the pitching staff coming in to give up a few runs that ultimately relinquishes the lead and loses the game. But if you take the time to look back at the total body of work, I mean, we're talking about a team that was not the start. You know, it's not as if the pitching staff was giving up a ton. The offense can't score runs. They lost Pittsburgh in game 3, 1-0. 1-0. You lose game 2 in Chicago in extra innings, 3-2. Right? Like, hell, you won 3-1 against Houston on game 2. You only scored 3 runs, but the pitching again. Had the Reds lost 4-3, we'd be talking about how bad the bullpen is. But again, 2-3 runs a game, it's not going to get it done. 5-0 win yesterday. Pitching staff held their own, shut them out. Good for them. But man, they were embarrassed game 1 against Houston. And I'm glad that John Sadak, who gets labeled as a big-time homer, no doubt about it, a definite homer is John Sadak, no doubt about it. But he's such a likable guy, and he does such a great job that I thought it was awesome to kind of show that, yes, I'm going to be, I'm paid by the organization to call these games. I'm not going to go on there. I'm not Marty Brenneman. I can't go on there and rip this team. But I thought that he did it with class. I thought that he did it fairly when he said that this is embarrassing, the way that they performed in game 1 against the Astros. Because you got your ass kicked in the division. You got swept by the Pirates. You got swept by the Cubs. And then to come out and get beat 10-0 against Houston in game 1, they deserve to be called out by anyone and everyone. I like the response in games 2 and 3. They take the Astros series. They win at home. But what do they do? Okay, what do they do with that? The Reds are off today. Game 1 against Washington tomorrow. Brady Singer will be on the mound. Singer, Lodolo, Burns are the pitchers that they're going to roll out there. Unfortunately, Rhett Lauder is on the IL. Not ideal. You know, you get Nick Lodolo. The idea was, man, okay, cool, you're going to get Nick Lodolo back. And now you're going to have, you know, Nick Lodolo, Chase Burns, Andrew Abbott with Brady Singer and Rhett Lauder. Well, now you get Nick Lodolo back and you lose Rhett Lauder. And then it appeared as if the Reds, and I thought we were going to see Chase Petty on the mound Friday night at Cleveland, but Chase Petty left his start last night with a blister. We have another pitcher who keeps getting blisters and having to miss significant time. So the Reds, we will not see Chase Petty. I don't know what direction that the Reds go in from here. Again, the Reds were able to navigate through the waters without Nick Lodolo and Hunter Green for a month and some change flawlessly. And then the wheels fell off. And how they rebound and bounce back from here, I mean, we're a quarter of a way into the season, right? Like, I mean, we're 41 games into the season. And this team has had the highs of highs and the lows of lows, but they've looked the same in all of it. The offense has been horrendous, even when they were at their peak, horrendous. When they were at their lows of lows, horrendous. The margin for error for this team, it's not very big. It may not even exist at all, and that's the unfortunate part. But where do the Reds go from here? This is an interesting off day, all right? But low-key, you know, the pitching, as much as everyone wants to rip the pitching, the only way this team is going to continue on to win the way we saw them win in April is pitching, pitching, and more pitching. And we saw that 2 very good outings the last couple of days for the Reds against Houston. Chase Burns and Andrew Abbott, both phenomenal. Chase Burns, I saw that all of his advanced numbers, when you look at Pittsburgh and you look at Paul Skenes, I mean, right now, Burns is a 2-war player. I mean, right now, Chase Burns is a better pitcher than Paul Skenes. From an advanced analytics standpoint to your basic stats, everything, Chase Burns has been that damn good. And I said coming in that it's going to be interesting come July when Hunter Green comes back. Hunter Green may not be coming back as the Reds' best pitcher. That might be Chase Burns. And so far, statistically, that's the case right now. But man, if this team can get healthy and you get Hunter Green back at Hunter Green form, you get Nick Lodolo to bounce back. I was bummed in Lodolo's performance this past week, but again, it was his first real start of the season. I think he needs to get another one or two before we get to see the best of Nick Lodolo, assuming that damn blister doesn't come back and make him miss some time. But Hunter Green, Nick Lodolo, Chase Burns. With Andrew Abbott and Rhett Lauder went healthy, and I know he had a couple rough ones over the last couple of weeks, but this team has the pitching. They just got to get this damn pitching healthy. Because, man, oh, man, the depth of this team is being tested, no doubt. Jody, what up, Jody? Jody says, biggest problem I see is the amount of leash that Matt McClain gets compared to Marte and Benson. It is kind of wild. We got to watch Matt McClain be horrific all of 2025. Nothing happened to him. We got to see him be horrific for the first month and a half of this season. Nothing's happened to him. Noelvi Marte, who damn near saved the season last year with that great catch against the Cubs in the outfield. You remember they did the bobblehead for it? He doesn't make that catch. The Reds don't make the postseason last year. He got, what, 27, 28 games before the Reds pulled the plug and sent him down to the minors? So you're right, Jody. Like, it is interesting. Matt McClain must have pictures on somebody, whether it's Terry Francona or somebody. Why they are so enamored by what we saw from him his rookie season. We've seen him play at such a high level for a small amount of time that we're just ignoring the fact that he's been butt cheeks for an even significantly longer amount of time than he was when he was really good. So I'm with you on that. I mean, they're so impatient with Noelvi Marte and Will Benson and others. But Matt McClain, oh, man, he could be 0 for 16. But, man, that 12th at-bat was competitive, though. We keep him out there. I don't get it, especially because when it comes to, like, I think the Reds can be very creative with what's left of this core. Sal Stewart, and I've heard, I've heard Francona say this before, that as good as Sal Stewart is at first base, he is actually gold glove good at second base. But they're not going to play him there because that's where Matt McClain is. You could put Spencer Steer at first base, who was a gold glove candidate there at first base defensively last year. And Spencer Steer has actually been very, very good at the plate this season. I think he's very underrated right now because of how slow of a start he got off to, that we still see the ultimate number right now. But like statistically, he's phenomenal at the plate right now. I would love, defensively and offensively, Spencer Steer can swing a good bat and play gold glove caliber defense at first. I'd put Sal Stewart at second, who is rookie of the year candidate, one of the best players and hitters in baseball right now as a rookie, and can play gold glove caliber defense at second base. And then you, of course, have Ke'Bryan Hayes, gold glove third baseman, best defensive third baseman in baseball. And then to Ellie De La Cruz's credit, has totally turned around his production at short defensively. And we know how phenomenal he's been offensively. Now you have one kick-ass middle infield. You have a great defensive first baseman who can hit, a rookie of the year candidate and future MVP candidate in Sal Stewart at second, Ellie De La Cruz MVP candidate at short, and then Ke'Bryan Hayes, who's already won a gold glove at third base. Oh, what about the outfield? The outfield is ass even with Spencer Steer out there, so who cares? Like, that's up to the Reds front office to go figure out the outfield, but right now what you can do is throw out a really good middle infield. I would give up on the Matt McClain thing. And maybe not give up, but I don't want to see him until after the All-Star break, if you could help it. I don't get it. I don't, I know how well he played. I've said it forever that in 2023, that June, July month, that stretch where they went like they were 18-8 in the month of June, the worst thing that ever happened to the Reds was the youth movement, because they saw an 18-8 June where the Reds took baseball by storm. Ellie was unstoppable. Matt McClain was unstoppable. And we just thought that, man, all these guys were unstoppable. And now, because of that month, you guys remember that month, right? they didn't even beat the Braves that series, but it was the most memorable series of that 2023 season because they were competitive with the Braves. That's how good the Braves were, by the way, that they're the benchmark of just play competitive baseball with them and you'll be viewed at in a different light. And that's what the Reds did. Like, you know what I mean? Like, ever since that year, the Reds have never returned to that form. Maybe, I guess, in the opening months of this season, but that was the worst thing that ever happened to Cincinnati, was them playing out of their minds, because they've never returned to that form. Maybe slightly April, but not offensively. So I just think that Matt McClain, I think that the Reds lucked out. They offered him a contract, and he turned it down heading into last season. I bet he's wishing he would have signed that damn contract. And I think the Reds are just like, oh, thank goodness he didn't sign it. So who knows? But like I said, I'd put Spencer Stewart first and swing the bat, play great defense at first. Sal Stewart, great defense at second. Obviously good with the bat. Elliot short and Key Brian Hayes, who can't swing for anything, but at least, you know, defensive. And you talk about Lowe, you're right. Lowe in the outfield. I mean, but, you know, they use Lowe as a DH. You know, obviously you could be, you know, flexible with, you know, Eugenio Suarez when he gets back. So, yeah, riding Pine, if it were me. I'm kind of getting there with the Matt McClain thing, guys. You'd put Lowe at first, Jody. You're saying I would put the other guy at first base and Steer in the outfield. So you would put Lowe there. Yeah. Who knows? The Reds don't have a lot of options, but they have options, and they keep operating as if they don't. And I don't mean like the official like options. Oh, they can option them here. The one thing that all the players kept saying that they wanted with the new manager was accountability. And I love Terry Francona, and this might be the closest to criticizing Terry Francona as I'll ever get. But I love Terry Francona. But whatever nude pictures that Matt McClain has of him that he's blackmailing him with, they got to get that figured out. Some kind of settlement, some kind of payout, something. Because I can't think of any other reason why an old school guy like that would be that stubborn with Matt McClain. It's not as if he's a former MVP. It's not, you know, I used to get mad when the Reds would do that with Joey Votto. I thought that the Reds were too stubborn with Joey Votto, keeping him hitting as high in the order as what he did when he was as bad as he was for as long as he was. But at least he's an MVP, you know, future Reds Hall of Famer, one of the best, you know, players in the history of baseball. I could get that. Who the hell is Matt McClain? It's frustrating. I'm with you guys. I understand your frustration, you know. Damon Hahn, what up, Damon? Damon says the analytics on Marte also show he is better against right-handed pitching, and he was only getting at-bats against lefties, setting him up to fail sometimes. Like I said, I love Francona, but sometimes of these things just don't make sense. And when the margin for error is so slim, I don't think you can afford to keep throwing out, you know, McClain like that. Like I've said this before, like if you're the Dodgers and you have a guy that's in a slump, you can continue to throw him out there night in and night out because you have so many other great guys around that. The Reds aren't good enough to continue to throw that out there. Tinker, tinker, tinker. Continue to tinker with that lineup. Man. All right. It's the Justin Kinder Show, 1410 ESPN Radio. 937-518-1410. 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
8: All right, Kid Cudi going to be at Riverbend coming up this Saturday night in Cincinnati. 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Joe Burrow, a big Kid Cudi fan. 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Text Burrow to 937-518-1410 for your chance to win Kid Cudi tickets coming up this weekend. All right, we welcome you back again. It's the Justin Kinner Show. We are off and rolling. Happy Monday. So I missed some time last week. The Reds had that Saturday afternoon game. We had our media day over in Columbus for the memorial. Very fortunate to get the chance to golf at Mirrorfield. I've been able to do that a few times. Surprised that they call me back with how much, you know, I've damaged that course. Look, I'm not a good golfer. I don't pretend to be a good golfer. I've never told anyone that I am good at golf, but I absolutely love golf. It's kind of like this show. I'm not good at this show, but I absolutely love it. I'm not good at golf, and I absolutely love golf. So, you know, it is what it is. But had a chance to golf at Mirrorfield, and you're a nervous wreck whenever you do golf there. For one, I'm not used to, I had to walk 18. Look at my build. I'm not a guy that does a lot of walking, so that's always a problem. And then, I've only golfed with caddies on a few occasions. New to that, didn't like that. I like to just kind of carry my own stuff. It's kind of funny. The caddies will start to give you direction for the first couple of holes, but it only took about two or three holes for the caddy just to say what club you want. Like, he no longer had any suggestions for me. But in all seriousness, I'm admitting that I didn't golf well because I don't want you to think that I'm trying to pass blame to somebody else. A buddy of mine who was there with me, I'm not going to say his name because he'll kill me, but he's a pretty good golfer, and he shanked one. He had a bad shot off a tee box. I forgot what hole it was, but he drilled a nearby house. Okay, and they had like a solar panels on top of the house or whatever. But like, let's be clear, you're living around Mirrorfield. You're okay. Okay, you're okay. No one likes to hit a house. No one, you know, aims and, you know, tees it up and just drills a home, right? And I'm here to tell you, even if I teed it up and aimed at a house, I'm probably missing the house. Like, let's just be real as far as that's concerned. But my buddy just absolutely drills this house. I've never seen him hit a shot like that off the tee box before. It could have been the Yips just golfing out at Mirrorfield. Who knows? But the bottom line is, he hits this house and, you know, everyone kind of like holds their breath. You hear the bang and everyone, you know, there's the me that's laughing, of course. And then there's other guys like, oh man, that's so-and-so's house. We had the golf pro from Mirrorfield that was in our group. And sure enough, that guy is out there holding the golf ball, staring us down the whole time. So we're like, okay, well, what's the course etiquette for that? Like, there's a lot of bad that can go with that, going up and approaching the guy that you just hit the house. I mean, it's not like it's a particular jeweler that you're walking upon. I mean, you never know. You never know if this guy owns like a jewelry store and could be a little, you know, kind of crazy. You never know. You know what I mean? Like, you never know what you're potentially walking into as far as that goes. So we walk up and, you know, the guy's not happy. And who would be happy that their house got drilled? I just want to know what the point was of walking out there and staring us down. You live on a golf course, my guy. No one's aiming at your house. This is Muirfield. It's not like it's, you know, like Community and some of the other courses around here, which, by the way, no, nothing bad with those courses. But it's not like you have guys that are shotgunning between every single hole and getting absolutely obliterated and, you know, probably hitting a home or two that they should not be hitting because they're drunk on the course. No one's getting hammered at Muirfield, okay? Your house got hit because you live by a golf course, you moron. All right. So the fact that he walked out there with the golf ball and stared us down the entire time, to my buddy's credit, walked up and said, "Hey, sir, you know, my apologies. I've never done that before. I'm sorry that it has to happen, you know, today and that your house gets hit. We just put $10,000 worth of solar panels up on the roof." Okay, you live in a $6 million home, my guy. Spend another $10,000, you still probably don't even realize that you spent $10,000. Go replace it. You're fine. The bottom line is, so then we got to talking the rest of the time. It's like, well, who's responsible for stuff like that? I mean, you have to have some kind of insurance for that, right? You live by a golf course. I have no clue. But for my listeners who live near a golf course, 937-518-1410, help me out with this. What's the protocol for that? Does the golf course handle any damages there? Does your insurance cover? Does the person that? Because I'm telling you right now, when the next time I golf and I hit a house and it's on accident, I promise I'm never aiming for a house, and they come out and tell me that I'm responsible to pay for the damage, I'm gonna laugh at them. I'm gonna say I'm really sorry this happened, but next time don't live by a freaking golf course. That's like living in Florida and then when the hurricane passes through, you go and you look around and say, what the hell is this about? Like, you kind of know what you're getting yourself into, my guy or gals. I hate people that live around a golf course who carry themselves that way. Imagine being dumb enough to buy a house by a golf course and then being mad when your house gets hit by a golf ball. I don't know how to reason with that type of stupidity. I just don't. I get it. You're mad. Your house got hit. But just be mad that your house got hit and say, dang it, and move on. But to come out there and to just stare us down the whole time, all right, and it's crazy to me. But let me know. 937-518-1410. You could text into the show. I'm curious your thoughts. Like, who should be responsible for that? I'm curious. 937-518-1410. You can text or call. As far as that's concerned, we'll get back into that conversation coming up later on, nonetheless. All right, switching gears to the NFL. We have Red stuff I want to get into coming up here around the corner as well. The Reds stopped the bleeding. They stopped the 8-game losing streak over the weekend after losing game one against the Astros. I guess it would have been, eight? Yeah, so they ended the 8-game losing streak. With a win on Saturday night against the Astros, and then they followed it up with another big win yesterday to take the series. So I'm glad that they stopped the 8-game losing streak. I'm glad that they got a win. I'm glad that they got two wins. I'm glad that they got the series win. I still don't know what to make of this Reds team, but we'll get into the Reds coming up more just around the corner as far as that's concerned. But this is a big week, all right? I'm excited about this week. I'm curious your guys' thoughts on the NFL schedule release. The NFL schedule release, okay? That's happening coming up later on this week, and a lot of games are going to be kind of leaked as the week goes along. But I remember when Kev and I were doing the show together, Kev didn't care about the schedule release. I cared a lot about it because we all know who our teams are playing. I know who the Browns are playing. You know who your Bengals are playing. But you Bengals fans know better than anybody that it's not who you play, it's when you play them. It's not who you play, it's when you play them, right? And when you think about, you know, the Bengals, who they're going to be playing this season, you know, I think it's a huge deal when you look at not who they play, but when they play them. I think that matters big time because we know that the Cincinnati Bengals have historically, especially in the Joe Burrow, Zach Taylor era, we know that this is a team that always gets off to a slow start. And even last year, they opened up the season 2-0. But do you guys remember that? It felt like 0-2. That Browns-Bengals game to open up the 2025 season, or the 25 season, that was a hideous game. Joe Burrow played poorly. A lot of the Bengals played poorly. Both teams played poorly, but, you know, somehow they came out on top. right? Somehow the Cincinnati Bengals came out on top. But it was one of those where it's like, all right, well, it's better. You know, the Bengals usually lose that type of game. So give them credit. But it still felt like a slow start. Then you beat the Jaguars in week two. Again, you're 2-0. But you felt 0-2. It didn't feel like, but again, you lose those types of games the previous couple of seasons. But then, of course, without Joe Burrow, everything just hit the fan. And it got worse and worse and worse. But the bottom line is even when Joe Burrow has been healthy, this has been a historically slow starting team. Joe Burrow didn't look good in weeks one or two last year. I know he got hurt in week two, but he was turning the ball over. He was not playing well in that Jaguars game. Maybe you could make an argument that as they started heating up is when that injury technically happened. But, you know, it is what it is. But the bottom line is it's not who you play, but when you play them. And there is a particular stretch of teams. If you just take the AFC North out of it, if I'm the Bengals, there are some teams I'm keeping an eye on when it comes to this schedule that I'm like, I want to stay away from them. You know, in the first month of the season, the Bengals have been horrific in September. And when you have teams like Kansas City, okay, and say what you want about Jacksonville, but Jacksonville's a much improved team. When you have teams like Jacksonville, Tampa Bay, they're actually the opposite of Cincinnati. Tampa Bay is usually a very fast starting team. Baker Mayfield's actually a pretty good September quarterback, right? Like, so when you have Kansas City on the schedule, okay, when you have the Washington Commanders on the schedule who have Jaden Daniels back, say what you want about Houston, all right, but since drafting CJ Stroud, they have made the playoffs every year, and they have won a playoff game every single year. And C.J. Stroud, it's a big season for him. But that defense, that's going to test the Bengals' offense. So you don't want to play Houston in the month of September. You don't want to play Kansas City, or maybe you do because the status of Patrick Mahomes is a little questionable. I get that. You know, the Colts are going to be a very solid team. You know, you look at the AFC North, you don't want to run into Baltimore or anything like that early in the season as far as that's concerned. But at the end of the day, the one thing that we do know when it comes to the Cincinnati Bengals is that this is not a super challenging schedule. All right, I think it's like the third easiest schedule. So you could sit back and say, well, I feel good about the season because of all the additions they made in the offseason and the fact that they played the second or third easiest schedule in football. But as you guys know, it's not who you play. It's when you play them. And if I'm Cincinnati, fingers crossed that the Bengals don't have to play Kansas City and Houston in two of the first 4 weeks of the season. All right, Jacksonville could be a scary team for Cincinnati early in the season. You know, if Jacksonville and Cincinnati play, and that'll be a home game in Cincinnati, by the way, but if they play, you know, in late October, November, I'm not worried about that game. Cincinnati's going to win a lot of games this year if Joe Burrow could stay healthy, right? Like, we know this. So I think there's some opponents that I would like to see the Bengals avoid in the month of September: Kansas City, Washington, Houston, Jacksonville. All right. I think that matters. You know, if you want to throw some, you know, division teams in there, I don't know what to make of Pittsburgh. I don't. You move on from Mike Tomlin, and I think you have the same type of coach. You know, you look at who they replaced Mike Tomlin with. It's the same resume. They bring him back pretty much the same roster. The Pittsburgh hasn't made many changes, but they won the division a year ago. They always find ways to win football games, so who knows? But, you know, Cleveland, that defense has always been an Achilles heel. Like, if you're Cincinnati, the four teams I want to avoid in the month of September because of their traditional or their historical, you know, recent history, you know, of slow starts, I don't want to see Kansas City in September. I would not want to see Cleveland in September. And I wouldn't want to see Houston or Washington. Those are the four teams I would want to avoid in the month of September. And if the Bengals could avoid those four teams in September, I could see a 3-1 to 4-0 start in what could be a humongous bounce back year for the Cincinnati Bengals. Let me know what you think. Looking at the Bengals schedule, which four teams do you want to see the Bengals avoid in the month of September when that schedule comes out later on tonight? 937-518-1410. You can text into the show. 937-518-1410. Curious your guys' thoughts. Which four teams on the Bengals schedule this season? We don't know when they're going to play them yet, but which four teams do you not want to see your team play in the month of September? 937-518-1410. It's the Justin Kinner Show.

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7: Our forecast, mostly clear, 44 tonight, sunny 75 Tuesday. On Wednesday, a slight chance of showers and a high of 70. I'm Rick Schramm for 1410 ESPN Radio.
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0: He broke his face twice over the bone. Mm-hmm. He had Bell's palsy. He had an appendectomy this year. That doesn't count the knee, the foot, the back. I mean, you can't have a guy that can't make it through the 2.5 month grind. That's a whole season. The playoffs, and especially once you get to the second round, you think it's a coincidence that he can't stay healthy when all of a sudden there's a game every other night? I mean, you nailed it.
1: Always nailing is Anthony Gargano, host and creator of All City Network, part of Philly Sports and Freddie and Harry and ESPN Radio, the ESPN app. And don't forget about us on ESPN Plus. We'll move away from that and move to the Philadelphia Eagles. It was just announced they're going to host the Dallas Cowboys. The Cowboys are going to host the Philadelphia Eagles on Thanksgiving Day, part of the NFL schedule release. That's happening later on this week. Yet, nothing on the A.J. Brown front. What does your gut tell you, Anthony, about is he not going to be a Philadelphia Eagle in 2026?
0: Nah, he'll get traded. He'll get traded. June 2nd, he'll get moved, and I think that'll happen. I cannot wait for that. You mentioned that all of a sudden been a frost. Eagles, Cowboys, Thanksgiving, let's go. Yeah, they've already prepared for life without AJ. You saw it with Mekhi Lemon draft pick. They went and gotten receivers to kind of give them depth throughout the roster. So I fully expect that trade to happen. And it's going to be interesting. New offense, it's going to be a very interesting time for Jalen because he's going to be under center a lot more, under Sean Mannion. They're going to be doing much different things, a lot more tight end stuff. It's going to be fun. It's going to be fun to see.
2: What's the most important thing for the Eagles offense headed to the 2026-27 season, in your opinion?
0: Jalen. Jalen is going to be the key to everything. There was a couple times last year when he was under center, and you could see, like, if he can get his ball handling down, get his play fakes, really look over the middle, and take that next step, right? Like, all quarterbacks, especially guys that are mobile, need to morph into something. I think it's Jalen's time to kind of morph into it, and he'll be the key to everything because if he can nail this offense, they'll be really good because their defense is sensational. Yeah. Their defense is really good. If Jalen can get this offense and Mannion is what we think he could be as an OC, then the running game will be back. Everything will go through Barkley. Play action works. And Devontae Smith is a stud. Like, they'll have guys to throw to.
1: No doubt about that. Hey, Anthony, we always appreciate you. We know it has not been a good weekend involving the Flyers and the 76ers. But we will definitely holler at you soon on better days and better terms, I can promise you. All right, Anthony?
0: Thank you, my brothers. Always a pleasure.
1: He is one of our favorites, Anthony Gargano, a host and creator of All City Network, part of Philly Sports. Also, a great follow on the socials, Anthony L. Gargano. He's an FOFH, a friend of Freddie and Harry, joining us on Reggae Monday, Freddie and Harry. He is Harry Douglas. I'm Freddie Cohen, presented by Progressive Insurance. So not only will the Cowboys and Eagles meet on Thanksgiving Day in Dallas, the Cowboys and the Giants will open up against each other for the NFL season, part of Sunday Night Football, and that game is going to happen at MetLife Stadium. Out of the Giants, Cowboys, and Commanders, who is the biggest threat to the Philadelphia Eagles in the NFC East? 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

roll on tonight with a pair of Game 4s in the Eastern Conference. The Cavs and the Pistons in Cleveland. Detroit leading the series 2-1. Knicks waiting on the winner after sweeping the Sixers yesterday. ESPN Radio's

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0: I mean, I'd say probably 3 weeks after the season's over, they start training again. You know, I mean, you're getting your body ready again for another round of
1: not just 82. He can't take a day off from getting his body ready. That man's in his 40s.
0: Amen.
1: It ain't the same as these 23-year-old
0: does. It's not easy. So that's also part of what he has to, you know, factor in and weigh when it comes to the grind, because the grind ain't just about 82.
1: Yeah, and also where he wants to do that. But then does he want to go back to being the third on that team? Although, frankly, he's looked more like the one than Austin Reese has. Coming up, Emily Kaplan is stopping by. We talk some puck right here on ESPN Radio.
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